0: You're listening to Peace FM, and joining us is Mr. Rob Brown from This Week in the Creek. Rob is going to tell us all about what's happening in Dawson Creek and surrounding areas. Go ahead, Rob.
1: This week in Dawson Creek, it's your weekend set up. All kinds of drama and action in Dawson Creek and Chetwynd, of course, because Resident Evil, the brand new movie, is having the big city and district debuts tonight at the Center Cinema and Rex Theater, respectively. I saw it a couple weeks ago. Fantastic new entry into the series. Of course, all kinds of action and drama at the political forums, no less than three over the last week or so. In case you missed it, of course, Tuesday, it was Kyle McDonald and Dwayne Dilworth stepping into Browntown, having a two-hour chat with myself at the Ovinta Events Center. Talked all kinds of issues. Of course, special guest, local celebrity Robert Portman on the Q&A. Then, of course, just Thursday, yesterday, Foose Coopy's all-candidate forum. Pretty easy affair. Northwind Wellness Center on the agenda. Village taxes, all kinds of business there. Of course, former Mayor Lorraine McKetty, businessman Frank Ripley, and incumbent Mayor Danny Veach all vying for the Village's top spot. If you're looking for an election in Chetwynd, you can forget it. Everybody has been running unacclaimed or acclaimed

0: week later, October 24th. In health news, the Hudson's Hope ER is currently on diversion. Tumbler Ridge, their ER spent much of their time in September on diversion. It's winter tire season as we rolled into October 1st. And of course, in case you missed it, news of the week, big bust, cocaine, suspected magical mushrooms, cash, paraphernalia related to the drug operation and trafficking found in Chetwynd, RCMP say. It's supposed to be a sunny weekend, plus 15 in the piece, getting down to the plus 3 and 4 in the evening. I'm Rob Brown, this week in Dawson Creek. You just heard some news.
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0: tiny, precious Olivia Michelle. 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

Hola, hello, I'm Jay Danley, and I'm inviting you to join me every Saturday night at midnight on Peace FM for a deep dive into the amazing world of Cuban music on the show Sabroso. 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

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And guess what? I love Peace FM. Ixamaga Nichi Waganak.

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1: Hello, and thanks for tuning in to Songwriters from Here and Away, the show that features songwriters from Atlantic Canada, across Canada, and around the world. Hello, and thanks for tuning in. My name is Robert Campbell. This week, I have a special concert that we did just a little while ago with a fellow by the name of Chuck Brodsky. Chuck is from the United States, and he is a very well-known songwriter in the folk realm. Chuck has numerous albums, and he has even had some of his songs taken up by the Baseball Hall of Fame. It's quite amazing. And he's been on many movies, all sorts of stuff. This concert was live at the Pink Piano in Lower Sackville, and we had a really nice house for it. I'm not going to talk too much through this show because I'll let Chuck do the talking. And besides, I'm here in Peterborough, Ontario on a bit of a trip, and I didn't bring my microphone, so I'll do the bits and pieces that I can, but you'll mostly hear Chuck, and he's a great storyteller, and this show will definitely be a long podcast other than the radio show. So check out the radio show, listen to the podcast as well, catch even more tunes there, sfhaa.ca. So here's Chuck. Chuck Brodsky.
2: Yeah. Thank you. Really appreciate y'all being here. Thank you. Start with a simple song.

Thanks very much. So, I occasionally get asked to teach at songwriting retreats and workshops and stuff, and there's one in the state of Michigan that I'm very fond of, have been to many, many times, both as an instructor and also just as an attendee, because it's so much fun. And everybody there gets given a songwriting assignment, a unique songwriting assignment on the first day. It'd be about 50 people at the retreat, and maybe five teachers. And we all have to do it, the teachers too. And so what happens is the director of the retreat will call somebody's name, and they'll stand up in front of everybody on Friday afternoon, and he'll read out loud their assignment, their song assignment. It's like a little short story condensed into a paragraph. And everybody hears it. Then he'll hand them the paper that it was written on. He'll call somebody else. They'll stand up, and he'll read another assignment. And he creates these brilliant little scenarios. And so what you do is you step into the middle of it, and you write whatever comes to mind. And you have 2 days to write that song. And on Sunday, right before the retreat ends, everybody gets together in that big room again. And whenever you get the nerve up to sing your song, you get it in line. And so one year I was given the assignment to write a song swearing off of the manic pixie dream girl. Can kind of conjure up an image in your minds, right? Think like Goldie Hawn in the late 1960s, some of the early Barbra Streisand roles, maybe Zooey Deschanel today, that hippie pixie free spirit kind of gal. So I was to write a song swearing off of that type of woman, but the only problem is in real life, that's the type of woman I'm most attracted to. And so I had to write this song using my inner wink.

Thanks very much. Well, my favorite baseball player of all time was a guy named Richie Allen, known later on as Dick Allen. And he played for the Philadelphia Phillies, the team that I grew up watching. And he was the first black superstar that the Phillies, ever had. They were the last team to integrate in the National League 10 years after Jackie Robinson crossed baseball's color line. That's how long it took in Philadelphia. And at that time, black players were just expected to keep their mouths shut and their heads down and play baseball, and that's not really real life, is it? You know. So he ended up, he was a little bit outspoken for his time, and it got him in trouble with the press. And the fans would start to boo him every time he came up to bat because of the bad press that he was getting. And this was a guy that was a perennial all-star and led the league in home runs a couple of times. And anyway, my dad always taught me root for the home team. I didn't understand what was going on when half the stadium was booing this guy. Now, he would wait. He would wait patiently until the Phillies were back out in the field on defense. He wouldn't make any reactions while he was at bat getting booed. But when the Phillies were out in the field on defense, he was playing first base. And he would stand there between pitches and write words in the dirt with his shoe. Great big letters, like 6-foot-tall letters. He'd spell out boo right back at the fans, among other things. And anyway, he was one of the greatest hitters of all time. The statistics, the modern statistics, certainly back that up. And he should have been elected into the Baseball Hall of Fame many, many, many years ago. But unfortunately, it didn't happen while he was still alive. Fortunately, though, it happened last summer. And the Philadelphia Phillies reached out to me and invited me to come to Cooperstown, New York, and sing the song at the team's private party, which was an amazing experience. I was singing this song to the Dick Allen's family sitting in front of me, and to Hall of Famers like Ferguson Jenkins and Reggie Jackson and

Crawl between the pitches. Blue and gray big letters in the dirt. We're Philly fam.

Richie Allen. Even if he did sometimes strike out, was too young to read the papers, to know what all that booing was about. Well, that big collapse of '64, it was ugly.

and get hit again when he was down. I had the honor and the privilege of meeting Mr. Dick Allen in person about 25 years ago. I'd been invited by the Baseball Hall of Fame to come and do a concert there of my baseball songs. And while I was there, I was tipped off to the fact that Dick Allen happened to be in Cooperstown that weekend. If you like irony, you'll appreciate the fact that he was working for the Phillies in public relations at the time. So there was some kind of an event going on, and I was told most likely he'd be staying at the Otisaga Hotel, this grand old five-star hotel that all the baseball dignitaries would stay at. And it was suggested to me that maybe I'd take a drive over to the Otisaga Hotel and see if I could leave a copy of the CD with the song on it at the front desk, and maybe they'd be nice enough to pass it on to him. So I thought, why not? I drove over there and I walked in the lobby door, and to my utter amazement and thrill, there was Dick Allen in the lobby in the middle of a conversation with somebody else. So I just parked myself off in the corner. I waited for them to finish, and when they did, I walked over and introduced myself and told them how I'd grown up and watched him play in Philadelphia and how he was my very favorite player of all time. And I pulled the CD out of my coat pocket and I handed it to him. But he took the CD in both of his hands and he looked down at it and up at me, down at it and up at me, kind of sizing me up, you know. I'm sure I'd have done the same had somebody walked up to me out of the blue like that and said, "Hey man, I wrote a song about you here." But it dawned on me in that moment that there was a photograph inside the booklet that would be kind of fun to show him in person. Photograph of the Boo in the Dirt that we had composed. So I asked for the CD back and I took the shrink wrap off and showed him this photo. I was hoping I'd get a little reaction. I was not prepared for the tear that I saw roll down his cheek. My hero.

0: hands. It's paid him fair game for those times. Cause Ritchie Allen, he never kissed a white man's ass. Me and you, we never booed Ritchie Allen. Now we'd pound our mitts and we'd yell, we want a hit. How could they call a guy a bum after he just hit a home run? That didn't make any sense to a kid. Since found out all these years later, now I know a lot more than I did. And if back then you knew, Daddy, why all those other people booed, thanks for letting me have my heroes as a kid.
1: 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Please do tell your friends, do the follow, do the like, do the shares. We would love to have more folks on board. And the address to go to, www.sfhaa.ca. And now back to Chuck Brodsky.
0: What's that smell? I like it. Whatever it is, smells like an unwashed brain.

Smells good in here. So here's how to change somebody's mind who has polar opposite politics that you have.

So March 2020, I was finishing up a little tour down in Florida, and I managed to get all of my shows in, and then I made the 650-mile drive back to Asheville, North Carolina. I started up my long, steep, windy driveway, and I realized I wouldn't be coming back down for a long, long time. Most people were saying it was going to be a year, right? But I knew with music it was going to be more like 2 years before people would want to sit close to one another. So I had a lot to think about. You know, how is it going to survive this? And back then, nobody knew anything about COVID. There was just a lot of panic, right? And I mean, I didn't know if I'd ever see my family again. And I didn't know if I'd ever see my friends again. I didn't know if I was going to survive. I didn't know if I'd have a career left. Who knew? But, you know, there was a lot to think about. And I decided I was going to write a song as if this could possibly be the very last song I might ever write. And what would I want to say? So it's called If This Is It.

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Give everybody a chance to go get a drink or something. I also have an email list over there, and it's my only way of letting you know when I have a new recording out, which I am actually working on, or when I'm coming through the area. And I'd love to play for you again sometime. So y'all know what's going on in my country. I'm not going to say anything about it other than what I say in song. So this is one of my new ones.

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Winner take all, the entire crop, every little morsel, the very last drop. 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

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They shout from the pews in the Sunday best. 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This new Messiah strikes a chord. He worships money, praises the sword. 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

0: Well, how are you liking it so far? Have you bought into Chuck's great way of storytelling and singing his songs? I hope you like it. Again, my name's Robert Campbell, and we appreciate you very much for tuning in to the Chuck Brodsky concert. And don't forget, this will be a longer podcast with more songs, more chat, and just a lot more Chuck. So tune in to www.sfhaa.ca. We'd love to have you there. Here we go.
1: So y'all know that Jackie Robinson was the first black man to cross baseball's color line. Most people think that happened in 1947 with the Los Angeles, with the Brooklyn Dodgers, but it actually happened the season before with the farm club of the Dodgers, the Montreal Royals. And in Jackie's very first game with Montreal, he went 4 for 5. And one of his hits was a home run, and there were two runners on base when he hit that home run. And when they crossed home plate, they did not stop like they would do today. They did not stop and wait for him to cross home plate. They kept running straight to the dugout. But the on-deck batter was a man by the name of George Shuba, George Shotgun Shuba. And George Shuba stepped up to home plate and waited for Jackie. And as Jackie rounded third base and headed for home plate, George Shuba stuck his hand out. And when Jackie stepped on home plate, they shook hands with big smiles on their faces. And this was the first time in modern baseball history that a black hand and a white hand ever touched on a baseball diamond. And back in that era, photographers were allowed to be on the field in foul territory. And there was a photographer standing maybe 20 feet away that snapped an incredible photograph of this moment, which I saw the day that George Shuba passed away, and the photo made the rounds on Facebook. And if you were to Google George Shuba and Jackie Robinson, which I'm sure you'll do after the show, it will probably be the first thing to pop up. And it's an incredibly powerful photo, and it made me want to write the song. Well, after I recorded it and I had the CDs in hand, I did what I really love to do anytime I write a song about a real person. I try to find a living family member of that person, and I managed to find his son so that I can pass the song on to them and let them know that they were remembered. And I found Mike Shuba, George's son, on Facebook, and we struck up a dialogue and ultimately became friends and stayed in touch for a few years until right in the middle of the pandemic, he told me that the city of Youngstown, Ohio, which is where the Shuba family lived, the city was, they were commissioning a famous sculptor to create a statue of the handshake. And the city donated some land, and a beautiful stone amphitheater was built. It's all lit up at night, and I was invited to sing this song at the unveiling of the sculpture. And so it's called The Handshake.

shake. But maybe not quite. It was captured on camera in black and white.

0: Thank you. I'm going to stay with baseball for another song here. This is a true story about a guy by the name of Brian Mazzone, who was a career minor league pitcher. Brian spent 12 years knocking around the minor leagues, pitched in such places as Reading, Pennsylvania, Lehigh Valley, Pennsylvania, Scranton, Wilkes-Barre, Pennsylvania, Fresno, California, Adelanto, California, Albuquerque, New Mexico, Obregon, Mexico, Ottawa, Ontario, even pitched in Korea. And at the age of 32, he was in the Philadelphia Phillies minor league system, playing for their top farm club. And one of the major league pitchers had a sore arm and had to miss their scheduled start. And so they called Brian Mazzone up for what's called a cup of coffee. Maybe you have heard that term, a cup of coffee. It's when a minor league player gets called up to the majors as a fill-in. They're not there to stay. They haven't made the team, but they're needed to fill in for a short amount of time. And that's called getting a cup of coffee because they're getting a taste of the big league life, the big league meal money, you know, the first class hotels and the first class travel and all that. And so this is what happened with Brian when he got that cup of coffee.
1: There was orange on the radar.

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They let him keep his jersey. 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

0: out the coffee cup.
1: You guys want to help me on one? This song has a creepy little sing-along part. I'm not going to teach it to you because it'll be really evident the first time I do it. How many of you have read Edgar Allan Poe's The Telltale Heart? Well, at the songwriting retreat I was telling you that where we get these song assignments, I was given the assignment once of taking The Telltale Heart and turning it into a song. Fortunately, it's a short story, because I had never read it, and I was able to Google it and read it online and take a few notes. And anyway, I'm gonna count on you to help me with this, and I'm gonna hold a threat over your heads. If you don't help me, I'm gonna sing Kumbaya. You do not want me singing Kumbaya.

0: hate to do this to you, but this is where we ask you to go check out the rest of the show on the podcast. It's about another half hour or more of songs and stories from Chuck Brodsky. Thanks for tuning in. See you next time.
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1: Good evening, friends. 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If you remember the sound, if you miss the real analog warmth and even the snap, crackle, pop of your old vinyl records, wherever you are tonight, I hope you'll enjoy listening along to some of my favorite records. These have been locked away in Mart's vinyl vault, and now it's time to crack it open. So, let's open her up.
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Good evening, friends, and welcome to Mart's Vinyl Vault on Peace FM. You're tuned into a unique program, and I'm spinning vintage vinyl records from my personal collection of over 50 years. Each weekly show has a general theme, and tonight the theme is More Cowbell. Inspired by the famous Will Ferrell skit, tonight's program features vintage vinyl records that feature the cowbell in some fashion. In the intro, you heard Mississippi Queen from Mountain and Funky Town from Lips, Inc. This is such a great stack of vinyl, I'm not going to waste any time. In our top spot tonight, Creedence Clearwater Revival and Born on the Bayou on Mart's Vinyl Vault.

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She ain't pretty, she just looks that way. 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Mart's Vinyl Vault is a weekly entertainment program featuring vintage vinyl records, snaps and pops included. 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

and you've been listening to Blue Oyster Cult on Mart's Vinyl Vault. It's hard to find a country song that features a cowbell, although a lot of different percussion techniques are used in the studio. I had planned to play Jolene by Dolly Parton, which uses cowbell as a subtle effect. But today we heard the news of Loretta Lynn's passing, another vinyl artist that has passed on. R.I.P. to the queen of country music, Loretta Lynn, and my tribute for the listeners. Here is Loretta Lynn on vinyl, and Don't Come Home a-Drinkin' on Mart's Vinyl Vault.

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Tonight, I'm spinning vintage vinyl records with the theme of more cowbell. You just heard Merle Haggard and the Lonesome Fugitive, which sums up the theme nicely. If you like old vinyl, seek out your local music stores. There's usually one in every town, and they can be a wealth of information. They might be able to help you find that vintage vinyl. 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Vintage vinyl means pre-1991. If you have old vinyl that you'd like to hear on the show, especially local vinyl, or if you have vinyl that you'd like to pass on, drop it off at String Me Up Music Store, just south of the Co-op in Dawson Creek. Enough banter. Making great use of the cowbell, you're listening to Down on the Corner on Mart's Vinyl Vault.

And that's exactly how it's done. You've been listening to the Rolling Stones on vinyl. Let's get back to the music. I bought this record when it first came out. You're listening to Grand Funk Railroad on Mart's Vinyl Vault.

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1: Weren't those great recordings of the cowbell? A song that is as complicated as this next vinyl is bound to have a cowbell. 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

What a great record. 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I'd like to say hi to listeners in Pooscoopy, BC. Thanks for tuning in. Here's one more tune for you. What I'm doing this weekend, maybe you are too. Here's Lover Boy on Mart's Vinyl Vault. Have a great night, everybody, and I hope you can find time to be thankful. The attitude is gratitude.

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0: McLennan here. This week on the Spirit of the West, an Alberta cowboy and rancher, C.J. Best, is back to talk about working cattle from horseback, his disdain for ATVs, and his favorite horses. You'll hear Jesse Smith's classic poem about a cowboy riding an ATV when his spur got caught in the spokes, beautiful music, and more this week on the Spirit of the West.
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1: 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October 4th and November 8th features the floating sound bath from 7 till 9 p.m. at the rec center. October 10th to 31st is toddler dance lessons, every Saturday from 11 to 11:45 at the rec center. November 4th to December 16th is kids dance lessons, every Wednesday from 5 to 6 p.m. at the rec center. 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The next District of Chetwynd regular council meeting will be held on November 2nd, 2026. This has been this week's events brought to you by the District of Chetwynd.
2: 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Thank you, Dawson Creek. 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Think you have what it takes? 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Qualifier number two happens on Friday, October 16th, and qualifier number three on Saturday, November 14th at the GDI Lounge in Dawson Creek. 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

0: Hugh McLennan here. This week on the Spirit of the West, an Alberta cowboy and rancher, C.J. Best, is back to talk about working cattle from horseback, his disdain for ATVs, and his favorite horses. You'll hear Jesse Smith's classic poem about a cowboy riding an ATV when a spur got caught in the spokes, beautiful music, and more this week on the Spirit of the West.
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CHAD and CHET. We've got the Southeast covered.

Back in the day, Potts Farm was a place to go. 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Jack and Jim were a few good men. 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I'm tired of talking, man. 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

0: I'm standing and I'm fired up for Canada. Hey, this is Sean Majumder, and I am so excited to have repatriated, self-deported from America, back to Canada. 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

is Teresa from Teresa's Manic Hour, which you can listen to on Sundays at 7. 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

0: Hugh McLennan here. This week on the Spirit of the West, an Alberta cowboy and rancher, C.J. Best, is back to talk about working cattle from horseback, his disdain for ATVs, and his favorite horses. You'll hear Jesse Smith's classic poem about a cowboy riding an ATV when a spur got caught in the spokes, beautiful music, and more this week on the Spirit of the West.
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0: Hugh McLennan here. This week on the Spirit of the West, an Alberta cowboy and rancher, C.J. Best, is back to talk about working cattle from horseback, his disdain for ATVs, and his favorite horses. You'll hear Jesse Smith's classic poem about a cowboy riding an ATV when a spur got caught in the spokes. 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

0: what? 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

0: 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October 4th and November 8th features the floating sound bath from 7 till 9 p.m. at the rec center. October 10th to 31st is toddler dance lessons, every Saturday from 11 to 11:45 at the rec center. November 4th to December 16th is kids dance lessons, every Wednesday from 5 to 6 p.m. at the rec center. 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The next District of Chetwynd regular council meeting will be held on November 2nd, 2026. This has been this week's events brought to you by the District of Chetwynd.
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walked on over. There was a gun near Bill Pogue's hand. It was hard to say who'd drawn his first. Claude had made his stand. Claude said, I am justified, Jim. They were gonna cut me down. And a man's got a right to hang some meat when he's living this far from town. It took 18 men and 15 months to finally run Claude down. In the sage outside of paradise, they drove him to the ground. Convicted up in Idaho, manslaughter by decree. 30 years at maximum, but soon Claude would break free.

I'm Pete Smith, inviting you for an hour of easy listening favorites on Swing Time. 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
4: Son. Well, now me and Homer Jones and Big John Talley had a big crap game going back in the alley. And I kept rolling them seven and winning all them pots. 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

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And guess what? I love Peace FM. Ixamaga Nichi Waganah.

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Anyway, like I told you, the old dust storm hit there. These people all congregated in their little houses. And in the room in the house that I was in, there was 12 or 15 people, and while we was there, telling each other so long, it's been good to know you. Dusty old dust is blowing me home, and I ain't got long to stay, I've got to be drifting along. Well, here's what happened.

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1: Hugh McLennan here, this week on The Spirit of the West. An Alberta cowboy and rancher, C.J. Best, is back to talk about working cattle from horseback, his disdain for ATVs, and his favorite horses. You'll hear Jesse Smith's classic poem about a cowboy riding an ATV when a spur got caught in the spokes, beautiful music, and more this week on The Spirit of the West.
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October 4th and November 8th features the floating sound bath from 7 till 9 p.m. at the rec center. October 10th to 31st is toddler dance lessons, every Saturday from 11 to 11:45 at the rec center. November 4th to December 16th is kids dance lessons, every Wednesday from 5 to 6 p.m. at the rec center. For more info or to register for any recreation events, call the rec center at 250-788-3111. The next District of Chetwynd regular council meeting will be held on November 2nd, 2026. This has been this week's events brought to you by the District of Chetwynd.

fame. 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She made a leap on the stage and she got one, and took it

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And I realize that I was only dreaming. 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And arm in arm, we'll walk at daybreak. 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

0: 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Singer-songwriter Aaron McCallum is in the spotlight. The Lee Oscar Harmonica's Classic Cut features Big Walter Horton, taped in 1954.
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Ixamaga Nichiwagana.

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1: The morning sun shines on the gleaming hide of a muscular ranch horse. The aroma of bacon and coffee drifts from the wood cook stove at a cow camp. Silver spurs jingle as the men and women of the West get set for another day in the saddle. From the heart of Canada's finest ranching country, this is the Spirit of the West with rancher and horse trainer Hugh McLennan and his collection of music, poetry, and conversations with the folks who live and work with horses and cattle in the Spirit of the West.
2: I've been lucky enough to spend more time in cowboy heaven up here in the high country. Fall Roundup is underway. The weather's been great, and for me, there is nothing better than long days in the saddle, gathering, sorting, shipping cattle with good friends and good hands. And I had an episode last week that I thought might make a good subject for the horse training file, when my good young mare, Becca, had a real out-of-character experience, and you'll hear the details on the Urban Saddles and Western Wear Horse Training File today. And on the Rangeland News, a key personality in the Canadian cattle industry is relocating, and Canadian cattlemen are very concerned about something happening in the U.S. And Alberta cowboy C.J. Best is back with me for more accounts of his adventures with horses and cattle.
3: Well, you know, that's the scariest part of it all.
2: You'll hear what that is in a little while today, and CJ also has more thoughts on using quads or some kind of RVs or four-wheelers to work cattle, and that will relate to a classic cowboy poem from Sonny Hancock.
4: Well, it happened just last spring. It was the 15th day of May. Scars, oh, I still got them. I'll never forget that day.
2: And there's lots of music of the West with the flavor of fall, and it all starts out with Ron Christopher.
5: They came on horseback, foot, and Conestoga wagon. Horace Greeley said, go west, young man, go west. From every walk of life you could imagine, with their hopes and dreams they came into the West. The new frontier was waiting just beyond St. Louis. Hostile Indians and land would be their test. Faith in God gave them the strength to do it. With little else.

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0: 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A lot of the time, it's just me and my horse, and it's always special to have somebody else ride along who's never seen this part of the West. 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Best, who was out here while his wife Barb took part in Jonathan Field's horsemanship camps right next to our place. And I talked C.J. into coming up to the studio when we got back from a nice three-hour circle.
1: It's been great riding with you here for a couple of times, showing you a little bit of the country around here and having somebody to ride with. And,
2: well, it's been a pleasure. It's awesome, you know, showing me this beautiful country out here.
1: Yeah.
2: It's not like back at home, you know, you go about a half a mile and then all of a sudden you hit a hill, and here is just perfect for them horses.
1: Yeah, some of the pastures are still big enough that you can go several hours without worrying about a gate. And thank you for opening all the gates for this old man.
2: No problem.
1: Beautiful gelding you were riding this morning, Sox.
2: Sox,
1: is that his name? Yeah. What's his story?
2: He is actually my wife's horse, and she bought him from a couple just down the road, a few miles, and it took her, she said, almost a year to get to buy that horse, because the person just loved him, you know, and she loved him too. So she finally asked her, "Are you willing to sell that horse?" And she goes, "Yes." And my wife there, she's done everything with that horse. You know, she's been going to Jonathan Field's clinics with him, and he's an amazing horse to ride.
1: Yeah, well, I could see that. Man, does he cover the ground?
2: He does. He loves to get out and stretch and walk.
1: Yeah.
2: Last year, I roped off him the first time. Well, I'll never rope off him again. He is so sensitive. I shifted my hips by accident, and he thought I was giving a command. I went to throw the loop, and he just sideways stepped, and I'm sitting there halfway off, and the other gentleman, he's laughing at me, "Throw the rope." And I said, "I can't, we're going too fast."
1: Oh my goodness. Yeah.
2: But well, you know, she,
1: if you were all lined up to heel a calf or something, then
2: you bet. Yeah. And she was laughing at me, and I'm sitting there, I couldn't get mad at him, because he knew his stepping, you know, I just shifted just right, and he's like, "Oh, we're going this way."
1: Side passing over there a little bit,
2: But he is a good horse.
1: Oh gosh, he looks like he just got lots of maneuvers and lots of buttons, you know, lateral both ways.
2: Oh yeah,
1: side pass. And
2: she's done a lot of work with him, and like all her horses that are like that.
1: Yeah,
2: you know, she sit there and whatever she asks for them horses, they do it.
1: Yeah,
2: you know.
1: Yeah, it was so nice to see a horse like that. You got lots of life, and yet it's all in your hands. You know, it's not getting away on you at all.
2: Oh, for sure.
1: Yeah. And stamina and travel, and yet nothing bothers him out in the bush. Like a couple of grouse flew up right in front of us, and blinks his eyes once, and that's about it.
2: Yeah.
1: You know?
2: He's probably, out of all the horses I ever rode, he's up in the top 10.
1: Is that right? Wow, that's a lot of horses.
0: And CJ talks about some of the horses that are definitely not in the top 10, some of the unpredictable ones he's been on, when the Spirit of the West continues right after this.
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0: Welcome back to the Spirit of the West. C.J. Best is enjoying his first visit ever west of the Alberta border. And after several hours of riding the trails, we're here talking about horses, good ones, and some not so good.
2: You know, I had horses that, you know, you'd be riding along, and all of a sudden they just blink, then, or another horse, you know, coughs, and they just, like, spook, and they're like, what the heck, you know? But, you know, it just takes time.
1: Yeah. Well, I think, you know, these trail miles are just the best thing, especially for a young horse, or even an older horse that hasn't had a chance to really get out and stretch his legs and get breathing real hard, you know, and get into that rhythm that they can get.
2: It's amazing, yeah. You know, to be with that horse when they're doing a trail ride or just going off into the bush on just by yourself and get them horses really stretch out and work.
1: Yeah, it's so different. They're like, they just, I think, a lot of time with all that arena work, they just get into kind of a mindset where they're sort of in that zone and not really thinking beyond what's happening there. And if they have to come out to a more challenging situation, they're just, you know, don't know how to handle it.
2: That is so true. Yeah. You know, like, there's a lot of people are staying in the arenas. I don't know why. Yeah. You know, God gave us this big riding arena out in the
1: exactly.
2: country.
1: Exactly, yeah.
2: You know, just let that horse be a horse and let him stretch. And you can still do your side passing, all your stretching. You always come out in an opening.
1: Oh, yeah.
2: So you can do your stuff out there.
1: Out on the, on a little meadow or something somewhere.
2: Yeah.
1: You're telling me when you were starting colts when you were still fairly young, you wouldn't take long to get them out of the pen.
2: Oh, shoot. Not even when they were done their goofiness or, you know, right around the pen, you just get that feel. As long as you got a little jee-haw left and right and a little squeeze here and there, I crack that gate open and I'll just go for a walk.
1: Yeah.
2: I go through the trees. If they want to jump and kick, well, they ain't going very far because the trees would kind of slow them down or a willow bush or something. Yeah. You know, it just get that horse, his mind, relax and don't worry about going around and around or hitting fence. Just he's got the trees. He gets used to the trees eventually and it's just perfect. You know, some horses catch on very quickly. Some horses... Well, it might take a week or two.
1: Yeah.
2: You just keep working with that, and eventually it goes from less with the hands, more with the legs.
1: Yeah, yeah.
2: You know?
0: Among other things, you're going to hear CJ's thoughts on working cattle with a four-wheeler instead of a horse after a song that finds its way into the playlist every year around this time. And anyone who loves Western music knows the great voice of R.W. Hampton.

0: That, I believe, is from RW's one-man stage show called The Last Cowboy. And now, back to CJ Best.
1: I like a Bozelle, as long as, you know, I can keep it light, keep it soft.
2: Yeah.
1: But we get to the point sometimes where they'll start pushing a little too much on it, and that's a hard thing to correct without going to something different sometimes.
2: But, it is, yeah.
1: But some of them, hardly a reason to go beyond the Bozelle because they do everything so well. But I really admire the whole bridle horse process, the Californio style, where eventually they're straight up on the bridle with either a spade or a half breed and reins and Romal and rein chains. And,
2: oh, yeah.
1: And just everybody says that's a long, long process, you know.
2: That's what I've heard. Yeah.
1: The old vaqueros would say it's all about mañana.
2: You know?
1: Some of the horses are 10 years old before they're really where they want them to be. But then that horse is good for another 10 years, probably.
2: Oh, shoot, yeah. You know, it's like, you know, you listen to all the older cowboys, you know. If you're on that horse's head, he says, you might as well just stay on the ground and

0: That, to me, is the laziest cowboy in the world. You know, I don't think they should be out there. They only time of quads and side by sides is to pack a whack load of salt or fence posts.
1: Right.
0: You know, but to bring cattle in, no. You, your cows will get more spooked, and sometimes your horse, if he's not used to that, or yeah, no. Sitting on a horse is way better. You you can bring a whole herd in with a saddle horse.
1: Yeah.
0: And two good dogs.
1: Yeah.
0: You know, that's cowboying.
1: Yeah, exactly.
0: But with the quad and the side by side, that's, to me, that's more of a, like a workhorse packing all that salt.
1: Yeah.
0: And the posts.
1: Yeah. Well, they got their place for that kind of thing, all right. Yeah.
2: And on that subject, don't miss the Cowboy Poetry Spotlight later on the subject of that very contraption. Coming up, more from CJ as well as the Rangeland News when the Spirit of the West continues right after this.
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2: Welcome back to the Spirit of the West. CJ Best and I have some things in common for sure. And as he found out riding with me, there's only one way to find and move cattle in this rugged part of the West. And that's on a good horse and maybe with a good dog.
0: Quads and side-by-sides, they always say, well, I don't have to feed it. I don't have to have this and that. Well, what's... You still got to put fuel and you got to do maintenance on it.
1: That's right. You got to feed it gas, do oil changes, replace the tires, replace the battery.
0: Yeah.
1: Yeah, all that stuff. And they don't watch where they're going. When you're out on one of those chasing cows, which I have never been and hope I never will be, but we've got a lot of friends that have had bad wrecks because they didn't see that rock that their front wheel just rolled over at top speed.
0: Oh, shoot,
1: and,
0: yeah.
1: Man, some of them have been badly hurt for that.
0: Yeah. Yeah, no, that's another bad thing about them. Yeah. You know, people don't realize if you have a flat tire or they run out of fuel, well, guess what?
1: Yeah.
0: You're walking your
1: that's
0: back.
1: That's right.
0: You know.
1: Yeah. The, even when you're sorting in a corral, we found at weaning time even with the neighbors here, they almost always say, hey, would you bring Becca or bring Lucky over to weaning calves? Because we found you might have three or four people on foot carrying hockey sticks or whatever, and the calves get really upset. Some of the old cows are a little more used to it, but those calves get so stirred up, and I've been in there with a quiet horse, and it just settles those calves down to where it's so much easier to handle them and work them and everything.
0: Oh, a big difference for sure. Yeah. And if you're on foot, well, then somebody else is working against you with the horses, at least, you know, you can see if you're going into a group, another guy stand by the gate with the horse, and them cows will just like, oh, they'll just scoot through, or
1: yeah,
0: they, nothing phases them.
1: No, you know? No.
0: But on foot, they're like more antsy than anything else.
1: Yeah.
0: And that's where you might have a big wreck. Trails might come crashing down.
1: You've seen it happen. Yeah.
0: Yeah, at least with the saddle horse, if you're dead set on one cow, you can basically put your hand on the back of that cow and just scooter along.
1: Just about, yeah.
0: And you don't, that cow don't even get excited.
1: No, and when the cattle get really used to being worked with horses, so we find, I'm so glad we still live in this part of the country where we got to gather a pasture, and you've been riding there, moving them from place to place all summer, and it's time to bring them in. Well, you just ride up, and I usually just start to whistle at them, and they'll hunt up their calves and look back and line out and say, okay, boss, which way?
0: Oh, yeah.
1: Yeah.
0: Well, it's like when we went riding, you know, and them cows, we were, 10 feet away from them, they just looked at you?
1: Oh, yeah.
0: You know, they didn't care.
1: Except for that one Simmental that took her calf across the creek.
0: Yeah.
1: And I thought about that ever since that. And I thought, you know, I could have probably got Becca lined out, ran up there and turned her, but it wasn't necessary. You know?
2: And now, just ahead of the Rangeland News, here's another song that I really enjoy this time of year. Ben Crane paints incredible artwork and cartoons, but I love the word pictures he paints in this song that he wrote called The Blue Alberta Sky.

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1: The Rangeland News from the Spirit of the West, a roundup of issues and events from the world of agriculture.
0: The Canadian Cattle Association of Canada, Canada's industry, are concerned about mandatory country of labeling or country of origin labeling discussions and the potential impact of labeling requirements being introduced. According to the association, they say, "We continue to monitor and advocate on behalf of producers with governments and stakeholders on both sides of the border. With current low cattle numbers, seamless integration is critical to optimize feedlot processing capacity in both U.S. and Canada. Reinstating McCool would undermine highly integrated North American beef markets. McCool would add significant costs to the North American beef industry and increase the cost of beef to consumers across North America. Compliance with McCool would require segregation throughout the supply chain and create additional traceability requirements and labeling costs." The original U.S. McCool measure was repealed in 2015 after the World Trade Organization ruled in favor of Canada and Mexico, finding that the measure discriminated against imported livestock. The Dominican Republic has reopened its borders to Canadian beef. The CFIA made the announcement that applies to beef and beef products, including offal, from cattle of all ages on the 11th of September. JBS Food and Cargill in Alberta and True North Foods in Manitoba are approved to export to the Dominican Republic. It was on May the 20th, 2003 that the Caribbean country and others started refusing imports of Canadian beef because of BSE. And oh boy, I well remember those days. Canada received negligible risk status in 2021. The BC Cattlemen's Association and the Alberta Beef Producers have announced a collaborative effort aimed at connecting British Columbia livestock producers facing feed shortages and wildfire-related disruptions with Alberta producers who may have feed supplies available, pasture, or cattle feeding capacity. The initiative builds on BCCA's established Access to Feed program, which helps match producers in need with available agricultural resources. The expansion comes as many ranchers across parts of BC continue to grapple with the effects of a difficult wildfire season. In some regions, fires brought and drought conditions and reduced forage production have created significant challenges for maintaining cattle herds and securing winter feed supplies. And according to the organization, producers are feeling the impacts in different ways. And Kevin Boone is stepping down as general manager of the BC Cattlemen's Association after 17 years to become CEO of the Saskatchewan Cattle Association. Kevin has more than 40 years' experience in the industry, including leadership roles with Alberta Beef Producers and the Canadian Cattle Association. And during his tenure with the BC Cattlemen's, Boone has helped the industry navigate wildfire, drought, and hay shortages, as well as being a powerful advocate for improved water storage. And known as a bridge builder, his experience will be greatly missed by the BC farm and ranch sector. And good luck, Kevin. We're going to sure miss you out here. Pre-sort calf sales are underway at the Innisfail Auction Market every Monday, with the exception of October 12th, Thanksgiving Day. Calves are weighed and sorted on Sunday in preparation for the sale on Monday. And, of course, there are regular cattle sales every Wednesday. 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Okay, you ready for the final item? Now, somehow, word got to the RCMP that after a big fall cattle sale at the stockyards, the buyers and sellers were having quite a party. And there was, believe it or not, some alcohol being consumed. And a member of the highway patrol was waiting outside, hoping for a bust. At closing time, everybody came out, and then he spotted his potential quarry. This guy was so obviously inebriated that he could barely walk. He stumbled around the parking lot for a few minutes looking for his pickup, and after trying his keys on 5 other trucks, he finally found his own, and he sat in for about 10 minutes as the other patrons all left. He turned his lights on and off, then his wipers on and then off, and he started to pull forward into the grass, and then he stopped. And finally, when he was the last car, he pulled out onto the road and started to drive away, and the patrolman, waiting for this, turned on his lights and pulled the truck over. He administered the breathalyzer test, and to his great surprise, the guy blew 0.00. So the Mountie was dumbfounded. "This equipment must be broken," he said. "I doubt it," said the guy. "You see, tonight, I'm the designated decoy." And that's the Rangeland News. Coming up on the Urban Saddles and Western Wear Horse Training File, I thought this young mare of mine was totally seasoned and had been exposed to just about everything, and she could handle it all until something happened last week. You'll hear about it when the Spirit of the West continues right after this.
2: 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South Peace Strong.
0: Welcome back to the Spirit of the West. Now, what was it that caused this good solid ranch horse to have a panic attack? Well, it happened just last week, and I'll tell you all about it on the Urban Saddles and Western Wear Horse Training File. But first, well, here it is. The real story on our 24th annual Spirit of the West cruise. 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And in 2027, the Spirit of the West group lands in Tokyo, Japan, to begin an unforgettable 11-day voyage. 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
1: Ryan was a bit concerned. It's roundup time in our part of the country, and the 7-0 cow boss had been starting a young Jenny mule, and he decided to take her way out of her comfort zone and use her in the rugged summer range up here. I guess she may have bucked a little, but he had a good cowboy riding with him, and I met up with him at the corrals after about a 15-minute ride from here early in the morning. They had just unloaded when I rode up, and I was surprised to see him on the long-eared mount. Now, I was riding my youngest horse, Becca, and I felt an instant change in her when she saw Ryan's mule. Obviously, it was something she had never seen before, and the fact that she was probably in heat was not helping. So we headed up a narrow trail, and after about 5 minutes, Becca was completely out of character, calling vigorously, her head way up in the air, and she threw in a couple of bucks, which she has never done before. Scott and Ryan looked back and asked if I was okay, and I said I will be as soon as I get away from that mule. So I got my horse somewhat settled, and we went to the south corner and started pushing pairs up towards the pens. And we paired up what we had and headed out for another circle. And I said, "Boys, I'm going way up to the lease on top of the mountain and bring down what I can find up there." It was a 2-hour climb, and Becca did the job, but not with her usual calm, willing demeanor. And even after we'd penned up enough pairs to fill a liner, I rode her on home, and usually that's where her head is down, her ears are waggling back and forth, and she's totally relaxed. But she wasn't that day. Ryan said he would be riding the mule the next day. And the mule was great, by the way, and I sure wasn't, exactly sure what I should do. The right thing might have been to take Becca and give her as much exposure as she could handle to that mule, but we had a big job to do to find enough pairs and bulls to fill a couple of liners, so I took my good old faithful 24-year-old Cody. I was curious as to how she'd handle a mule, and boy, when Ryan rode up on the mule, Cody never even gave her a second look. Acted just like she was another horse. And we could ride side by side, come and go, and it was like she'd been around mules all her life, which she had not. Anyway, she put in a good long day, and I was really surprised at the energy she found to do the job. And the next question is, will Becca still be wired if I ride back to that same spot this week? Well, not at all, as long as that mule isn't around. And for Irvine Saddles and Western Wear, that's the Horse Training File. Earlier this year, I noticed that our horses were starting to chew on the corral rails, and if I'd be out riding them and we'd step over a poplar tree, they'd reach down and grab at the bark. And I wonder what was going on. So we've got them back on Hoffman's Horse Mineral. And you know, after a few weeks, that's made a huge difference in the way they look and in the things they do. Find out all about it at HoffmansHorseProducts.com. CJ and I will be discussing more of the fine points of cowboy and ranch horsemanship after this one from Corb Lund. And if you've ever heard somebody say, "Are you going to the shindig on Saturday night?" Where did that term shindig originate? Well, I've never done it, but as the story goes, it can happen if you're dancing with your spurs on.

0: Every day across Canada, thousands of people are waiting for a second chance at life. Right now, more than 4,000 Canadians are on the wait list for a life-saving organ transplant. 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
1: There is a time for speed and a time for finesse when it comes to working cattle from horseback. And here's more of what CJ and I talked about.
2: I love that rush, like when the cows are running and you got to get up to them and get to the pivot point and get them turned. I mean, I just love that. But I also followed a rule for a long time is I won't make my horse go absolutely wide open to catch them unless I am sure I'm going to beat them to the spot or get them turned.
3: Yeah, and you got to preserve that horse's energy, because if you open that up, exactly, then yeah, you can blow right by that cow
2: sometimes. That, yeah, that's annoying.
3: Oh god, yeah. And that cow will yeah, stop and look yeah, at you and like, oh yeah, I'll just stay here and graze a little bit longer now.
2: Yeah, you know. Yeah. What's on your agenda when you get back to Alberta?
3: Probably see if go back to work, you yeah, know, and make sure the ranch over there is all still together, and then hopefully we got a couple of colts we got to start. And well, cattle drive will be coming up here next month, so I got to get a colt going yeah, for that.
2: So you'll have your fall gather and weaning, and the way the market is right now, well, man, oh man.
3: You know, that's good in a way, but you know, it's harder for the next generation to start. You know, you buy that $8,000 pair, and you know, geez, I hope she survives the first time she's finished paying off, you know.
2: Yeah, it's hard to say if that's we're getting near the top of that cycle or if it's just going to continue to,
3: I hope it sort of levels out,
2: just levels perfect out at this. So what are people paying for say a real good Black Angus bull now? That's
3: anywhere from 10 plus,
2: really,
3: like it can be 15, 20, 30,000, you know. It all depends what kind of bloodline they want, mm-hmm, you know, in their herd.
2: Whoa. Yeah, and I've heard some stories of somebody paying that kind of money for a bull, and the first 2 or 3 days out on the range, he gets into a fight with another bull, and he's crippled.
3: Yeah.
2: And he's no good.
3: Well, you know, that's the scariest part of it all.
2: And some of our neighbors, a couple of them especially, have had good success with AI. And I don't mean artificial intelligence,
3: <You
2: know? laughs>
3: yeah,
2: but they're smaller herds,
3: yeah,
2: which, you know, they can do it with, and they can heat synchronize all the cows, and they all calve within a week of each other doing that, and they don't have that high risk of something happening to that bull. Yeah. Well, CJ, it's been just great riding with you.
3: Well, it's been
2: so
3: awesome.
2: So glad that you guys showed up here and I had somebody else to ride with. I make those miles myself here.
3: It's beautiful up here. Thanks for having me
2: oh,
3: come along with you.
2: Well, it was great. And hope it's not too long before we can do something like this again.
3: Oh, for sure. You
2: okay,
3: bet.
2: Okay, and have a good fall.
3: You have a good fall, too.
1: Another good song about the fall roundup is coming up, along with a classic piece of cowboy poetry when the Spirit of the West continues right after this.
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1: Welcome back to the Spirit of the West. Today's piece of cowboy poetry relates directly to some of the things CJ and I talked about today, but first, another song about the nostalgic time when the fall roundup is over. Here's Michael Hurwitz.
5: Gathered cows all morning, shipping time today. When the trucks rolled off in a cloud of dust, I had to turn away.

0: Well, as you heard today, CJ and I are among the many, many folks who refuse to work cattle on any mechanical contraption. We'll always be horseback. And here's Jesse Smith's classic about one of those ATVs.
1: Well, I've rode lots of old spoiled horses, and I've had my share of wrecks. I've had them buck me off and fall over backwards and damn near break my neck. I took a lot of chances, never had a lot of brains, and I've had my share of scrapes and breaks and bruises, cuts and pains. Like I said, I've taken chances back when I was young and raw, but the damnedest wreck I ever had is like something you ain't never saw. Now, in my younger day, there was folks that say I was a pretty fair bronc beater, but no horse ever sacked me out half as hard as did a damn three-wheeler. Well, I'd seen little kids ride them things, seen them ride them good, so naturally to myself, I thought, what the hell I could. Well, it happened just last spring. It was the 15th day of May. Scars, oh, I still got them. I'll never forget that day. So it was my buddy's birthday, and a bunch of us had been working cows. We'd finished up about 1 o'clock and walked up to the house. And we just got through eating, put our dishes in the sink, when some damn fool broke out a bottle. So we toasted, a birthday drink. Well, I sat around a toasting for an hour, maybe two, when a kid rode up on this contraption. It was spanking new. Well, he spun himself some didos and stood that thing up in the air and rode that sucker that away about from here to there. Now, to me, it looked plumb simple. Hell, you had complete control. You just back off of the throttle and down the earth that thing would go. Well, I can ride that thing, I bragged, as well as them kids do. So pretty soon, I got to making bets after another drink or two. Well, I'd taken off my chaps, but I still had on my spurs, and I'd take another great big drink and chased her down with Coors. First, I revved the engine up, then I popped the clutch. What happened shortly after that, I don't remember much. They say that sucker stood straight up just like a dying whale, and when it came down, we covered some ground because that son of a gun set sail. Well, my hand froze on the throttle, or at least that's what I'd guess, and the first thing I hit was a guard, and I sure didn't make a mess. I tossed a great big salad, kind of acted like a plow, but I whipped her around and I bought her back, but damned if I know how. Next thing I hit was the clothes. Well, I ripped them off the line. Now I'm sure enough in trouble, because you see I'm riding blind. There was a pair of ladies' panties that got draped across my hat, and I'm ducking left and dodging right, kind of like a bat. Then my hat come off. Well, now I can see just where I was going, but how to shut this sucker off, I had no way of knowing. How do you shut her off? I yelled as I flew right by my pards, but none of them could answer me. Hell, they was laughing way too hard. Then it was quite by accident, but I grabbed a higher gear, and that was like a yearling calf just got branded on the rear, because that sucker gave a burst of speed. Now we're really going fast. And I got to wondering how long it'd take to run it out of gas. Now, me and this three-wheeler, we hit this big dirt mountain. It's kind of like a bucking horse just went heaven-bound. Came to earth, that headlight caught me right square in the belly. My lungs collapsed, my eyes bugged out, my knees plumb turned to jelly. But I see these fence posts, and they're coming fast. Well, I still got enough sense, and I knew I had to turn that bike or go through that barbed wire fence, and I really tried to turn it, but that front wheel wouldn't take a hold. Just like trying to turn a stubborn, cold-jawed colt, so without thinking, I'm going to turn it with a spur up in the neck. But my spur tangled up in the front wheel spokes. Now here comes the wreck. That sucker shot me out of there and I went flying across them ditches. I broke my arms, some ribs, my leg, plumb tore off my shirt and breeches. I felt them old barbs digging in. I felt my old hide rip. I seen my false teeth go flying out. To hell with poly grip. Well, I wake up in the general now and I'm damn sure feeling sore because besides my shirt and breeches, like I said, my hide was tore. Well, now, you can just imagine the ribbon I got to take for trying to ride an overgrown tricycle. Sure enough, a big mistake. So I'm back to punching cows and doing things I kind of know how to do. I'm staying off them damn three-wheelers, folks. And that's my same advice to you.
0: Thank you so much for riding along, and I sure hope you can join us right here next week for another collection of stories, songs, and poems about the real West. And thanks again to Mark and Kathy McMillan, our great support crew. And remember, you can get every program with video on our YouTube channel. And if you subscribe to SODW55, that really helps us. 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Till next week, I'm Hugh McLennan. Hope to see you down the trail somewhere real soon.

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1: Welcome to Knowledge for Resilience, a podcast from the Peace River Forest Association of BC in conjunction with the Peace Region Living Lab, bringing together farmers, ranchers, scientists, and producer groups, all working to meet climate change challenges head on. Today, I'm talking to Naveen Arora, who is helping producers harness data, technology, and new management tools to improve decision-making and adapt to a changing climate. I had the fortune to work with Naveen, and I asked him what his journey was like to becoming a scientist.
2: I'm really curious. Everybody has a story of how they got interested in their topic of study. So what brought you to study agriculture or into the agricultural sector?
3: Yeah, that is a very good question, especially for me, because I was born in suburban area of Northwest Punjab, India, and I am not from a farming background. So my mom is a retired teacher and my dad retired professional accountant. And we were living in a suburban area. It was far from fields and we had no background in agriculture. But as I was growing up, I was very curious to see the fields when we went to go for a walk or we just travel. The fields, especially paddy and wheat, they would look very beautiful whenever we are traveling. And I was always curious to see what farmers are doing in those fields and the amount of hard work they put into produce food. So that make me or that inspired me to learn more about where the food is coming from. And I remember one time we were playing and it was middle of July. And then my brother, elder brother, was with me. So he was telling us that the blue-green algae in the cyanobacteria in paddy fields, that will be our future food because our population is increasing at an exponential rate and the food production is not advancing at that rate. So we have to source alternate feed sources or food sources. That was very interesting to know, and I got very curious to see how blue-green algae is helping paddy and then how paddy is eventually feeding lots of people in India and Asia because it is a staple food. And also while playing in the fields, we often look at the tall trees, and I would always ask if they are absorbing water, how it is possible that water can reach like 100 feet high. There is no pump or there is no motor. So those things actually always have intrigued me, and I was very curious to know. And after finishing my high school, I opted for a bachelor's in agriculture in one of the topmost university in India. And luckily I got entered into that after an entrance exam. And then as I started exploring agriculture field, I got my interest developed in plant breeding and genetics. Because I remembered my brother telling me that we have limited food supply and there is a huge number of people on earth we have to feed. So I thought plant breeding and genetics by manipulating crops to produce more yield and new varieties would be an interesting thing to do. So that was my story to enter into agriculture sector. But as I advanced my education, then I also got curious about other related fields in agriculture. So I got some experience in plant breeding, and then I got experience in entomology and as well as the soil and agronomy. So it was all integrated sector. So it was very good. Kept me engaged and kept my mind busy. So I feel it challenges me to find new solutions for the problems in agriculture. So I always have loved agriculture.
2: So you were always a curious kid. Yeah. And just were looking for some answers.
3: Yeah.
2: Nice. Can you paint a little bit of picture for us? Like, we're sitting here in Canada and we're kind of familiar with the crops that we have here, but what would be the crops that you grew up with when you were in India?
3: Yeah, the region where I grew up, we had, like I mentioned earlier, paddy and wheat. Paddy is rice. So we, in India, like after grain regulation, most of the farmers opted rice and wheat crop rotation. And rice is planted in the rainy season and we eat in the fall, like in some cooler season. We don't get severe winters like Canada in that part of the world, but still it gets cold, and which favors the growth of wheat crop. So apart from rice and wheat, we also had other crops like cotton. Cotton was grown in especially the heavy soil area where we had some water logging and submerged waters, clay soil, black clay soils. And apart from that, we also have small area in my region which grow some sorghum and pearl millet, because it has been in the past a staple food, especially when we used to have less irrigation facilities and the dry area. So they used to grow those crops which were drought tolerant. And then a lot of people also grow vegetable crops as a like commercial production, and they sell those for like marketing. And then we also have small amount of wheat. We don't grow canola there, but we have mustard. We grow a lot of mustard there, and which is used for even eating and also processing for oil. So these are the main crops which we grow in northwestern Punjab.
2: Would you say probably changed in your home country too? But I feel here in Canada, a lot of people are very removed from agriculture. It's a very small percentage that's still in agriculture. Was it similar when you grew up, or is the population there still more connected with agriculture?
3: The thing in India is there is a difference in farming system in India and in Canada. Because India is a densely populated country, there is a lot of small farms. Like the land holding is of small acres to a lot of people. So farms are always small and they have not always been profitable. So I have seen a trend that people leaving agriculture and moving to cities to opt for jobs. But the trend is, I would say, like now reversing, like some people more interested, especially the younger generation, due to the advancement in technology. So they are able to make a better use of new technology to make agriculture profitable. This all is related to the marketing. So now they have a lot of platforms to advertise their produce and how they are making the produce. So that is bringing them back into agriculture. But the traditional agriculture, I would say, is decreased because now it is more modernized and commercialized farming rather than just for sustainability.
2: Back to your journey, you were able to get to a fairly prestigious school. You got into various forms of plant sciences. And how soon after that were you able to achieve your PhD certification?
3: After my master's, I decided to take a break, and I thought I should save some money for my PhD, because in India, education is very expensive. We do have scholarships available, but there is a competition is very strong. So it is always difficult to get scholarships. But I discontinued my education after master's, and I worked as a research fellow in my university plant breeding department and for a year and a half. And then again, I started pursuing my PhD in 2014. So it was a good journey, and I was able to save some money. And then I was also able to secure a fellowship for my doctoral research. And with that scholarship, I was one of the six candidates in Asia who got that scholarship. And I moved to ICRISAT, which is International Crop Research Institute for Semi-Arid Tropics. Its headquarters is in southern India. And I was able to go do my research on sorghum there. So yeah, it was a good journey, and I took a break of almost a year and a half, and then I started my PhD again. But my PhD took me around 4.5 years to complete.
2: So at that point, you've already invested a lot of time into your training, and I think maybe if you can share a little bit for those who are not familiar of, you pursue your PhD, and then afterwards, you're often still not done before you kind of get maybe a more settled position as a PhD. Can you kind of share how that was for you?
3: After PhD, I was working in that lab. I was able to work in two labs. One was plant breeding and one was entomology. So they had a position available for an ongoing project as a postdoctoral fellow. And as soon as I finished my PhD, I got my transcript on July 20th and I started my postdoctoral fellowship on July 21st. So it was just a seamless entry into the job. But it was a very good experience because for every new PhD candidate, we consider that we still need to get a real life experience. And the best experience we get it from postdoctoral fellows or like postdoctoral researchers. And if you want to stay in academia or research, then that is the best entry or gateway to enter that field. And I was able to do that. And I was working on a project. That project was ongoing and it was related to sequencing of Helicoverpa armigera. So it is kind of an armyworm. So we were collecting different insect species samples from different parts of India. And then we were sequencing them. And we were trying to study the diapause mechanism in that. So that project ended in 2019. And after that, I got another postdoctoral fellowship in my home university, which I pursued for around 4 months. And after that, I got a full-time permanent position as an extension scientist, which is an assistant professor position. So I didn't have any break or gap. So I was able to get into jobs continuously. But sometimes I have seen there is struggle, based on your interest and based on the positions available. There are a lot of opportunities as well. So we just have to look around and make connections and try to apply everywhere we can.
2: So it sounds like you were on a really good trajectory in your field of research and the work you were doing. So what made you leave?
3: Yeah, that's I don't have a concrete answer for that because I would say I moved because of my familial ties. My brother moved to Canada in 2011 and he got settled. He got married here and I attended his wedding in 2019 when I just was doing my second postdoctoral fellowship. And when I came to Canada, I went on a road trip I also took a train trip, but I also did some road trip in southern Ontario, and I was seeing the agricultural farms there, and they were growing soybean and corn, and I was very curious to see the farming operations there. And then I think that was the thing which made me think that I should come to Canada and explore my future here. And I had my brother here already, so that also gave me some more confidence that I don't have to worry about most of the things. So, yeah, that was the main reason which I came. And also my parents were planning to move to Canada because they were retired and my brother was starting his life and they thought, okay, they should explore and they should move to Canada. So eventually, we all moved together, my parents and I, and then we came to Canada. And then I started looking for jobs here in Canada in agriculture.
2: Yes. And then you somehow ended up in Fort Vermilion for a little bit.
3: Yeah, that was a funny story, actually. When I came into Canada, I thought that I have a good experience and good education. And my credentials were evaluated and they were given equivalency to doctorate, earned doctorate degree. So I was very positive that I would get a job easily, but that was not the case. Especially I came just after COVID ended, in January 2021, and there were not many jobs available, and it was very hard to get a job. But again, I would say my experience was that I did my PhD research in sorghum, and there was a company they're still operating in Ottawa. They are working on breeding cold-tolerant sorghum and pearl millet lines. And their problem was they were not able to find anybody who has worked on sorghum in Canada. So, or they have basic knowledge of background in sorghum. So I got to apply to that company and I had to volunteer there for 4 to 6 months. But then eventually they gave me a job. That job helped me get some Canadian experience. Because I faced that challenge that whenever I was applying to any company or any university, their main concern was that I don't have experience in Canadian agriculture. Also, this other thing was that I did not have any education in Canada. So people were a bit reluctant to even interview me or just select me or shortlist me for interview. So then that company gave me a platform to get some experience, and I was able to help them to run their breeding program. And especially I was interested in working there so that I can help Canadian farmers to, look for some novel crops which are not commonly grown in Canada. So that was very interesting. And eventually I had applied to this job in Fort Vermilion, and I got an interview call from them. They asked me if I know about Fort Vermilion, and I said, yeah, I know, but I want to know if I can see Northern Lights from Fort Vermilion. So, and they said, yes. And then I said, yeah, I'll be more than willing to come up north. And I have no strings attached. I'm single. And so they were very happy, and they were happy with my performance in interview, with my experience and all the knowledge I had. So they offered me a job and I moved up here. So it has been a very pleasant journey, and I have enjoyed my time here.
2: It still must have been tough in that time when you were new in Canada, and I'm sure you've had to work really hard, like to get all the training that you had and the highly competitive scholarships and the postdoc fellowships, and then to kind of get here and probably facing a lot of walls everywhere you go. So I'm sure that was not always easy.
3: Yeah, it has been challenging. But I don't know, like my passion about agriculture kept me going to pursue this. But there was a point when I was at my low in life, especially when I came to Canada, I had applied for so many jobs and nobody was responding. So I decided, okay, maybe I should opt for something else. So I was also looking to go for teaching because when I came, I did some substitute teaching for kindergarten grade, and I also did some substitute educational assistant for third grade. And I was also I did 6 or 7, and I was also I did 6 or 7 days of substituting educational assistant in class of special

0: So yeah, it was very challenging, but I think with the support from everybody and my family, my brother especially, like he gave me place to stay, so I didn't have to worry about other things. It was challenging, but I think it was also challenging in India because when I was applying for any place, there will be a huge competition. There will be a lot of people applying for the same position or same university. So it has always been hard, but I think it's a part of life, and that's how we learn and become resilient. So yeah, I don't know how I did it, but I'm here now.
1: And how were the Northern Lights? Were they worth
0: Oh yeah, they were worth
1: it?
0: it. That was always on my bucket list. So I always was very curious to see Northern Lights. But the funny thing is, when I came here, like I have science background, so I was asking everybody, "Do you know how Northern Lights are formed?" And most of the people were not able to tell me, and they were not even interested to know. Their response would be, "Sometimes it's best to keep some secret." So it was like funny for me, but yeah, I learned that yeah, some things are meant to be secrets, or like you should always be curious, but you don't have to find all the answers. But I'm a very curious person. I ask a lot of questions, and I try to find the reasons and the problems and the solutions. I have sometimes also, if I couldn't find a problem, I created a problem and then find a solution. So.
1: So in your curiosity and all the projects that you've been through, what were some of your most memorable research project, or maybe even the most memorable you got to work on over your career so far?
0: I would say the most memorable was my PhD research project. So there is a story behind that. In PhD, I gave an entrance exam, and I was a top candidate in that exam. I secured a like it is called Senior Research Fellowship exam, and I was supposed to get fellowship. And I like in overall India, I ranked 11th in that. But in my university, I topped. And I was supposed to get an option to choose the crop of my own interest, and I was going for wheat because that was the most popular crop at that time on which most of the research was being done. But my head of the department wanted me to work on sorghum, and he said that our sorghum department is like having very less faculty, like there is only one researcher there, and I don't want this department to shut down, so I need somebody who can carry forward the research work here. So they actually kind of pushed me to have join that department, and that like I won't say like they actually pushed me, they just convinced me that it would be good. So I opted that, and then I was struggling that I didn't have enough resources at my university. So the research I wanted to do was to develop some shoot fly resistant lines. So I'm in a breeding plant breeding, so I wanted to transfer some disease or shoot fly resistant genes from wild cultivars to the varieties. And for that I was not able to do that in my university, but then I applied for another project like I said, in which there were only six candidates from all over Asia selected. And then I got to choose my own supervisor, and then I selected one supervisor in ICRISAT in Hyderabad or Patancheru nowadays. So I went there, and then I was able to work in plant breeding and entomology labs. So that was very interesting because in plant breeding, I was able to go to the field, make crosses, and evaluate the performance of the lines. And in the lab, I was able to do greenhouse studies, and also the most interesting part was to make diets for the larvae. And we were making artificial diet, and we were rearing them in chambers. So that was very interesting part. So that has been very memorable. So and then we have to do some crushing of the leaves from greenhouse seedlings, and then we were doing biochemical analysis. And then I was able to use HPLC and GCMS studies. So that was integration of all fields of science, and I was very excited to learn all those. So I would say that is my most memorable research project before coming to Canada. And then it has

0: taught me a lot. Like, I was able to learn a lot about different fields of science.
1: And in terms of sorghum in Canada, it's not a huge crop. It's maybe used a little bit in the forage industry. But if climate is shifting a little bit, do you think there may be some more interest in sorghum in Canada? Or is that even something you would like to go back to?
0: Yeah, actually, I also had this question in my mind when I joined that company. But I found out that there is a huge interest. Like in different parts of Canada, there is different type of interest in sorghum and pearl millet. Like if you go to eastern provinces like PEI, where they grow potatoes, they are using pearl millet in the rotation with potatoes to control nematodes, because pearl millet roots have some exudates or allelochemicals which inhibit the nematode growth. So that was very interesting. So they just use pearl millet rotation. You can even say that was a cover crop, but they just use it to control nematodes. And when it comes to Ontario, they have been using different sorghum and pearl millet for to use in rotation with soybean, because it has proved to increase soybean yields just by improving the soil health. And then they will use that sorghum for forage and for the cattle. And in BC and I would say in Saskatchewan also, now they have been trying to use there is a sweet sorghum hybrid which I was working on in Ottawa. So we were selling that hybrid to BC, and they are using it to produce baijiu, which is kind of a liquor. And there is a huge demand of baijiu in Chinese community living down in southern BC. So it has a lot of potential. And when I came to Alberta, then I saw that most of people are using it for forage, whoever is growing. And now there is a growing interest of using sorghum as a cover crop also. And it also provides forage and feed. So it is a very interesting crop. And I think there is a growing interest in Canada. And even I tried to grow sorghum in Fort Vermilion. I was not able to get seed, but it has shown a very good biomass potential and good forage qualities. So there is a potential of sorghum and pearl millet, but I don't know if there will be like huge research just focused on this in future. And especially it is a C4 grass, and it might be good for even using nutrient use efficiency and sequestering carbon. Like there is a great potential, I guess, which can be explored.
1: Our paths actually crossed when you joined in Fort Vermilion to work on the Peace Region Living Lab.
0: Yeah.
1: And so you've spent a little bit of time with the Peace Region Living Lab. And maybe if you can share kind of from your experience as a scientist coming into the project, what did you see in the project, and what do you hope the project will kind of have as a positive outcome when it's done?
0: Yeah, the first thing I was very curious to learn about Living Lab was that it is a nationwide project, and there are multiple Living Labs operating, and they all are interconnected in one way or another. But when I came to Fort Vermilion, I see this is a small community, but the farmers have large acreage, and the farmers are very welcoming, and also they are very innovative. They have been trying a lot of different techniques or different types of management systems in their farms. So when I joined MERA, I got into this Living Lab project. I think that was the first year of the project. And I was very excited to see that this project is going on in the whole Peace region in Alberta and BC. And we are working with the producers directly in their fields. So that was the most important part, because we always have been focusing more on the small plot research, which is good, but sometimes it does not extrapolate or is not replicable in the real-time scenario. So if we are doing research in the field itself, then I think it provides us great opportunities. And Living Lab project was one of my first project like that. And the second best thing about Living Lab is I was able to collaborate and network with the producers. and as well as the researchers from all over Canada. So that has also helped me a lot to grow and learn more about agriculture system in Canada, and especially about the Living Labs. Main motive was like to work with producers and ask them what their problems are, and then co-develop the solutions and keep on evolving. So it is not like a trial which we start once and keep on doing the same thing for 3 years or 5 years. It is very dynamic, and it changes based on the farmer's need and based on the real life problems. So that was very exciting part, and I have enjoyed working with all the producers. And like, it's a co-learning experience between producers and the scientist community. And I also got to be part of a lot of extension activities that also give us exposure to the social and social side of the farming, like how producers perceive any new technology or new research and any new crop variety or anything related to agriculture. So, which I think was always lacking. We never were concerned like how producers perceive. We mostly were focusing on the research based on our knowledge and our experiences. So I think the adoption of any new research or technology depends a lot on producers, the locality and the mental, like I would say, if we can make some mental models or their studies. So that depends on a lot of like their socio-economic factors, like how they will adopt and not. So that was really interesting in Living Lab, that they're focusing on that.
1: Did you notice anything in that regard, like for the adoption, maybe where you were like, oh, this is really interesting that a producer is reacting this or that way? Or is there anything you came across while you were working with your producers in the Fort Vermilion area?
0: Yeah, I have seen that, like when, especially when we host events for Living Lab in any other part, like in last below ground event was in Grimshaw. Before that, it was in BC. So producers are very excited to go to those events, and they learn from each other. And I think when we let producers talk to each other, that is the best platform to best platform for them to learn from each other. And I have seen like some of our producers, when they have gone to such events and they have talked to other producers in other parts of Canada, and they have been bringing some of their ideas, and they have tried to implement those ideas in their fields. Like recently, one producer is planning to use compost extract in his field. So that is like he just learned it from somebody who is doing that same thing in southern Alberta. So that is very like innovative, and like they are also very, I would say, brave to try that thing in their field, which have never done before. So yeah, there is a like more adoption when they learn from other producers who has already done similar thing. So then they're more confident to apply that in their field rather than just from the research studies.
1: You mentioned kind of the difference of, you know, usually controlled research is a lot more small plots, mm-hmm. or even more controlled environment versus doing it at a field scale with a producer involved. Like, can you, from your perspective, you've seen both sides. Yeah. Can you sort of share the challenges that come with that, but maybe also the opportunities that might come with that?
0: Yeah, like small plot research is very good because we can control the variables like easily. So like any inputs, be it fertilizer or any amendment. So, or also like external factors like pests or weeds are easily controllable in those. So like that is, I would say, one of the opportunity. And also in small plots, we can do more replications, and statistical rigor of any small plot research is more sound. Like we can increase the number of replication, and it is like more cost effective or resource efficient. And the best part about small plot is like it is ideal for early stage testing, like for de-risking the investment of a producer. We should always study things on a small scale first. But at the same time, there are a lot of challenges with small plot research. Like it is not always possible to scale up or translate directly into the field scale studies, because there is a lot of variation in the field, and we cannot control most of the factors in the field, and then our results vary greatly. And then again, like we cannot use the same equipment which producer is going to use in their field. Like small plot has their own specialized machinery. So we cannot use the standard farm machinery in that. So that is one of the challenge, because then we cannot exactly see what problems we can face when we are doing this in the field scale. But overall, I would say they both are important, small plot and field scale research. Like field scale research actually being conducted on the farms, producer farms. And even we do that on our research stations too, but they have real world applicability. So they are directly relevant to farmers, and they can be implemented immediately. So you don't have to wait for a lot of stuff. They are mostly designed in a way that they can easily integrate into the farming. And also for economic analysis, especially when we talk about, because in the end, producer is going to see the dollar value of any technology or any practice they want to adopt. So whether they are getting benefit from that or not, field scale trials, we can get better economic analysis, because it will be similar to all the operations which a producer would be using in his field or her field. I would say the commercial farming conditions which they use, so they can do better ROI studies rather than small plot. And then, like I said, in small plot, we cannot integrate the equipment, same equipment. So once, if a producer is doing a trial on some new technology or practice, they can always use the equipment which they're using for that in future when they are scaling up that study. And like I mentioned, in small plot, we can control variability, but variability has also its importance when it comes to field scale trials. We can always take advantage of that variability to see real-time effect of any treatment or any practice. So like any weather or soil, they vary a lot from time to time. And even in one field, we have noticed that soil varies a lot, especially in northern Alberta. There is a lot of heterogeneity, and also sometimes even in adjoining fields, you can find there are a lot of differences in pest or weed pressures. So there is a lot of potential to explore those type of variability factors in that. But again, it comes with its own challenges. Like I mentioned, in small plot, they de-risk the investment. Field scale trial, if you directly start with the field scale trial, you have to invest more, and it could be expensive. And when we are designing a trial, we always try to include more treatments or different types of scenarios. So which can sometimes be logistically complex. Sometimes, like if you have to spray herbicide just on a controlled spots, then we have to deal with the weed pressure for those spots, and the rest of the field might perform better. We try to do field scale trials, and we are not always able to do more number of replication. So statistical rigor is less than small plots. But the biggest and interesting part of field scale trial is farmers' cooperation and management differences. So like in Living Lab project, we have been working with some producers, and their goals when they started this project back in 2022, they have changed because of their economic condition or their management decisions. So they want to integrate different things now. So that is sometimes challenging, that we cannot track like what we aimed for in the beginning, and that is not the same always. But like I said, this dynamics is also good, because Living Lab is a dynamic project. But for a collection of data sometimes and making sense from that data gets challenging when a producer changes suddenly something in a trial.
1: As we've discovered, you have a very curious mind, and I'm sure in the little bit of time that you've been in Alberta, or even in Canada, I would say, you've probably seen some research gaps that are still there in agriculture.
0: Yeah.
1: What do you think sticks out to you, or what? Where's your brain going of like, ooh, I would like to answer this question?
0: I have seen there are two major areas, or that there are more actually, but I would like to talk about two major areas. That is I feel there is needs to be do more research to be done. First one is the soil health and management, because in northern Alberta the soil is so diverse that even within first of all, this, like, I'm in Mackenzie County, and it is largest county in Canada, and we have a lot of diversity in soil. We have a lot of marginal areas, newly opened lands, and like they have different problems and different health issues. So there is a lot of research need to be done on different types of soil problems, like especially if I'm in Fort Vermilion, we have seen just to north of the river, there is saline soils, and to south of the river, we have acidic soils. So it's very complicated. And I think there is a lot of scope to explore those differences and see what we can do and what will be the long-term implication of such soil characteristics. And secondly, that is not a research gap. That is a logistical challenge about marketing and the marketing and shipping the grain produced down south, because we don't have a huge market up here. All the produce needs to go to south or somewhere else in Canada or outside Canada. So the research part or component could be we are limited in trying new crops or which are underutilized underutilized crops, because they have a lot of potentials. The climate here favors some crops very good, and the only problem is then there is no market for that. I would say they are just focusing on sustainability rather than more focusing on profitability rather than sustainability. So we should divert our focus on studying some new crops or new inputs which can really improve the soil, the roots, and the overall profitability of the farm. So those two are things, but we also have some gaps in doing some pest management studies, because our climate is very unique and diverse. So we have different types of weeds or insect pressure in different times of the year. So that part also can be explored more, I guess.
1: Is there some current research going on that you're pretty intrigued by and are excited to see happening?
0: I think I don't know if that would be considered as research, but most of people, they are trying to do work on regenerative agriculture. That I would say that is the current thing which is going on, and a lot of producers are showing interest in it, but they are still trying to find a way to implement it on a holistic approach. And that sometimes intrigues me, that we are going back to the traditional ways, in the past when agriculture started and humans started cultivating crops and they integrated livestock into that, and we are just going back to all the past things which humans used to do when agriculture started. So that intrigues me, that is it possible that whatever new problems we are facing, especially moisture or drought stress, so should we go back to, let's say, in Canada for 1930s, when there were dirty 30s, then it was very dry. So should we see, or can we find out what producers or people or government did at that time, so that they could pass through that stress period? So maybe we should start focusing on implementing similar strategies or techniques. But we have an advantage that our technology is so advanced that we can always add more to those. But I feel that that kind of research would be a good thing to do. And I don't know how we can integrate that into our current farming systems, and because we are facing the same challenges which we have faced in the past, but at that time our predecessors, they have handled and tackled those challenges. I think we can also probably follow that, like we are doing in regen agriculture. We are going back to all those techniques. So does that make sense?
1: Yes, it does. Yeah. It does. And it's kind of interesting how, sometimes maybe we need to learn from history, yeah. Right?
0: And we are the thing that fascinates me about this is that we are trying to adopt those technology, but I'm not sure whether we are actually thinking that it was done in the past, or we are just thinking that it is our own creation now, or we are innovative. So it is one way or another, it is related to our past practices, although we always try to build on our experiences. So it is in a way innovative also, but that fascinates me. That's very interesting. I always try to learn more about these things, how they interconnect with each other, and how we can do better by integrating all those things with the new technology.
1: And maybe for just a fun question, if you had all the money granted to you, you know, tomorrow somebody comes and gives you however much money you need to do whatever research you would like, yeah, what would be a dream project you might try to do?
0: I always have been very interested to make a closed loop system, like a zero waste farm. Because like I worked on, like in my master's, I worked on sugarcane. So they say sugarcane, you can use each and every part of that crop, so you don't waste anything. So from that time, I have been always thinking that can we make everything like that, that we don't waste anything? We can start using our inputs and like whatever we are getting out of those problems. Can we just get that? Like we can convert food scraps or crop residues into energy and fertilizer or new products, and we can integrate all like aquaponics or other like types of vertical farming. And also sometimes I think that if I have all the money, then I might invest in new technology like precision farming, and I want to do research on that, how that can be integrated into our zero waste farm. And like it could be fully automated, that there is a whole system going on by itself, and we are just getting the products out once if we can do something like that. So that is my interest. If I have a lot of money, and then because that will also depend on different regions, like even in one province or one part of the world, we have to test different types of systems which are zero waste, because we are using different inputs, different crops. So if I have money, then I'll run a global wide project in which we can study these things.
1: I see the little boy in you that saw agriculture and thought, how can we feed the world better? He's still in there. Yeah. He's still going.
0: Yeah, thank you.
1: Well, I think we were very fortunate to have you, Naveen, join us for a little bit on the journey together on the Peace Region Living Lab. You've decided to move on to another opportunity. I don't know if you would like to share where people can find you next, where they can follow you as you go and continue.
0: Yeah, I'm not leaving the Peace Region. So I'm still in the Peace Region. I'm just moving a little bit south from here to Peace River. So it's not because airport is closer to that or Edmonton is closer to that. It's just I decided to pursue and learn more about water, because water is becoming more of an issue now. We are facing drought, and luckily we have good snow this year, but I hope the summer also goes well. So I am going to join Government of Alberta Department of Natural Resource Management in Ministry of Agriculture and Irrigation, and I'll be working there as an on-farm water supply specialist. So I'll be dealing with most of the dugouts and wells in the Peace Region. If anybody is planning to construct a new dugout, then like I would be the person who would see that application and do some inspections and provide some more information about that to the producers. And similarly, water wells. And I'm going to be in the Peace River, and I'll be working in the provincial building in the Peace River. So, anybody wants to find me, I'll be there.
1: Excellent. Well, I'm glad you're staying in the region, and I'm sure you'll still get to see Northern Lights in Peace River. So that's excellent. And yeah, we're really grateful to have you, Naveen. And thanks so much for sharing a little bit about yourself today.
0: Yeah. Thank you very much, Nadia, for the opportunity. I appreciate it. And I wish you guys all the best with the project. And I'll be still connected with these projects in one way or another. I'll always like to collaborate.
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0: Literally standing room only. Thank you, Dawson Creek. Congratulations to our first grand final qualifiers, Steph and Corey, Kaylee Shepherd, Riley Solbrecken, and audience choice winner, Bailey Gavin Myers. Think you have what it takes? Registration is open now. Qualifier number two happens on Friday, October 16th, and qualifier number three on Saturday, November 14th at the GDI Lounge in Dawson Creek. 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

0: 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The Lee Oscar Harmonica's Classic Cut features Big Walter Horton, taped in 1954.
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day, Potts Farm was a place to go. 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
1: This is Teresa from Teresa's Manic Hour, which you can listen to on Sundays at 7. And guess what? I love Peace FM. Ixamaga Nichi Wagana.

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1: I'm standing Nova Scotia proud for Canada. This is Anne Murray. 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Canada was my safe haven, my light at the end of the tunnel, and it still is. Buy Canadian. 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

0: A provincial general election has been called for October 24th, and there are so many ways to vote.
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0: 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Singer-songwriter Aaron McCallum is in the spotlight. 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
1: 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And guess what? 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Ixamaga Nichi Waganak.

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1: Tiny, precious Olivia Michelle. 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But her mother will need the nourishment provided by a food bank. 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The food bank is for anyone who needs one. 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

0: 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The Lee Oscar Harmonica's Classic Cut features Big Walter Horton, taped in 1954.
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